0: Center.
1: I'm Christine Lisi. Game 4 of the NHL's Eastern Conference Final from Montreal. Hurricanes and Canadiens are scoreless in the first period. Canes have a 2-1 series lead currently on a power play. The scoreless streak goes on for Phillies ace Christopher Sanchez. 6 hits, 9 Ks in 7 shutout innings extended his scoreless streak to 44 2/3. The NL Cy Young favorite passed Grover Cleveland Alexander for the new Phils record. Philadelphia beat San Diego 3-0.

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16: Sometimes a new answer screams at you. College football seems more of a whisper. It is Chuck Oliver Show. It's a Thursday. It's a Thursday in May, and we got plenty to talk about. And we don't talk much politics on this show, and I'm going to do my best to not talk much politics today. I'll talk about potential ramifications if something actually becomes law and then is either, because it has to become law first, then is either implemented or not. What do you mean? Like Title IX became law and it wasn't a snap at your fingers. Okay. Was it last year or 2 years ago? At the Final Four, we saw the March basketball tournaments, we saw the discrepancy in accommodations, workout facilities, all provided benefits. Title IX, like 50-something years ago. So as soon as something becomes law, like Ted Cruz and another person are talking about, I can't remember her, I think it's a her from Washington. If that becomes law, and then it's either implemented or not, we'll get to it. I promise you. But right now, I'd rather talk about stuff that may relate to on the field. And we'll do that later this hour. Ryan Lavoy, close personal friend of mine, Sports Call Auburn. That's where you're going to get him. And Alex Goldfish, she was asked like everybody else on planet Earth, well, what playoff bracket are you in favor of? And his response was, I don't think anybody should care. He's like, what? Who cares what I think? He gets it. He's like, it doesn't matter. Like, why? I think what he was really feeling was, why would anyone care? He's like, who cares? And then there are a bunch of people in media. Well, we care. That's why we're asking. Your fans care. No, no. A slightly better way is, why would anyone care what the Auburn coach or the Arkansas coach or the NC State coach or the Minnesota coach thinks about this? They really shouldn't. So that was Alex Golish at SEC meetings. But again, there's a lot of on-field to talk about because kickoff times and early season schedules, like, I don't know, like maybe the first block of the season, a lot of that's been determined. So we'll talk with all kinds of things Auburn with Ryan Lavoy. Hour two, Jarrett Johnson inside the Red Raiders. It's a 247 thing. NCAA looked at Brendan Sorsby and said denied. So where does that leave the Red Raiders? Where does that leave this year's Texas Tech team? Because, you know, playoffs and stuff. We will catch up with Jarrett Johnson. Then John Reed, Fox Sports Knoxville, Morning Drive Yonder, Talk Sports is his show. John's going to join us. Josh Heupel has acknowledged that Chas Coleman is dealing with things and hasn't really been in the weight room, hasn't really been on the track, hadn't really been helping with the seven man. He's around, but he just hadn't been around. So that's a big deal. That's one of their number one portal imports. So we'll see how that all gets worked out. But again, I mean, you've got the actual human being involved, the carbon-based life form with a family and feelings and emotion. You've got all that. We discuss more often on this show, what's it do to the two deep? Because I'm not qualified on the other stuff. This stuff, I was like, oh yeah, I can tell you what this means. I don't know about the other. So we will talk with John Reed, Fox Sports Knoxville. Well, I say sometimes a new answer screams at you. Maybe it even takes a second for like the echo to hit the wall and then come back and then we hear, because there's always a lag, even when it's obvious. Obvious to almost everyone involved. If we go back in time through April 1986, Reunion Arena in Dallas, you've got March Madness, Final Four. And it is a slightly up-tempo affair in Dallas. You have the national semis between Duke and Kansas, and then Louisville and LSU, and then advancing to the national championship game, Louisville beat Duke on that Monday night. So that, I just picked a year 40 years ago that also happens to be a giant mark in time for college basketball. So the final scores, the winning points in these three games, the last year without a three-point shot, 71, 72, and 88 points. Those are the winning point totals, the final year without a three-point shot. Now, I thought it was pretty obvious that the game had changed when they said, if you shoot from, wasn't it 19 feet, 9 inches?
17: Correct.
16: That's a layup almost now. So they put it at 19.9, and I was like, yeah, that might not be far enough back. And it wasn't. So it took a couple of seasons, and then everybody, because there were coaches who came out publicly, we're not going to be a gimmick team like that. And I was like, if you take one step back, they give you 50% more points. That seems like a pretty good deal. Well, if we look at the final year without the shot, again, the winning totals for the three games of the final four, 71 points, 72 points, 88 points. 4 years later, when an entire recruiting cycle, like all of that had come through, the winning points, 90, 97, and 103. It was kind of screaming at us. And by the time 4 years came by, folks, it looked like Papa Shot at Dave and Buster's. Heath, is David Busters everywhere, you thinking? Or is that just, does everybody know Dave and Busters?
17: It's pretty common.
16: Fantastic, Dave and Busters. It looked like Papa Shot at 19-9. And there were just, I mentioned yesterday for no real good reason, Andrew Gaze. It's like this 25-year-old Australian that, you know, parachuted in for a season at Seton Hall, just shot a bunch of threes. They're playing for the title. Seton Hall. Why? Because they got it. They understood. I think that was PJ Carlissimo maybe. And he was like, yeah, let's shoot a bunch of threes. In fact, let's shoot a lot more threes than virtually everybody else we play. It struck me as a good deal. And then by about 2 or 3 years later, every coach in college was like, yeah, we're shooting a bunch of threes. Sometimes it screams at you. In college football, I don't know what's happening right now. Greg Sankey was speaking. Don't know if y'all saw his comments. But Greg Sankey, according to him, yesterday, the SEC is still by far the best college football conference. He says, if you look at just head-to-head last three seasons, and if you look at just the last three national championships, he says, that's a pretty narrow band. I don't think that's true, but whatever. He says, that's pretty narrow. And he said that the SEC stands alone. If you look at the entirety of our league, and then he goes and lists a bunch of superlatives. Most competitive, strongest football. Like, he goes through all this stuff. So, Greg Sankey, stumping for the SEC. I know what you've seen on the field, but trust me, we're still the best conference, and I mean by far. Now, the SEC commissioner then proceeded to break down play by play of how close Texas was to beating Ohio State and then advancing to the title game until Sark got screwy down on the goal line. Now, I said that last part, not Greg Sankey. He just talked about like what was how close Texas was. Then I added on and Sark screwed up. But he starts breaking down the, what was it, the Michigan, he's like, Michigan-Alabama, that was overtime and it was a one-play game. And I was like, all of that's true. Now, he didn't go full on Dabo. If you remember Dabo, I'll give him credit, man. Over the last probably like 3 or 4 seasons, Dabo's got the belt for if you take away. Hey, if you take away just the turnovers, what, just your turnovers? Or are we going to let the opponents take their turnovers away as well? Because Dabo, he had, I think the Duke game a couple years, he's like, hey, you changed 5 plays. And I'm like, what? You can't change any plays. But if you change 5, that's usually, I don't listen to if you change that one play because you can't change any of them. But Dabo, he's got the, man, he's bold when he says if you could change. Greg Sankey didn't go there. Greg Sankey didn't say, hey, if we could change some plays. He said it came down to a play or two, and a lot of previous times the SEC made those plays. In these instances, recently, over the past 3 seasons, when the Big Ten has won all 3 national championships, and I believe it was 4-0 head-to-head in the playoffs, I think, against the SEC in that narrow band. He said, yes, those are the metrics, but look how close they are. And then he named individual plays, and he acknowledged, didn't go our way. All right. If you are Greg Sankey, we're still the best. Or anyone who agrees with him, and I think I am, there's one tough challenge. I don't know who to back it up with as a specific. We're still the best, and Alabama will prove it on the field this year, or Georgia will prove it on the field. Like, that's what I'm saying. I don't really know who to finish the sentence with, and I want to. Y'all hear what Sankey said? Heck yeah, we're still the best. And LSU? Maybe, by the way, maybe. LSU could be a national champion this year. Absolutely. They're going about it a way like, I don't suggest going about it this way, but if you're maybe 3 best defensive linemen are all true freshmen, not a normal path to championship success in the Southeastern Conference. They may do it this year. Man, and Lamar Brown ain't even on camp. Okay, anyway, LSU could win a national championship this year. Absolutely they could. You're going to win the SEC or then 3 playoff games or maybe 4. with three freshmen on the D-line or uncertainty on the offensive line, like whatever it is, fill in the blanks, or everyone introducing one another until in August. The problem is I don't know who to finish the sentence with. Ole Miss? I don't know. As of yesterday, I'm not worried about Pete Golding. I've already said I've kind of decided I'm going to stand in the corner when he's around. I'm not worried about him, but I'm a little worried. Like, he strikes me as reckless. And we've said that before today's show. We've talked about Pete Golding. I was like, he may be a little reckless. He may be a little too chest out, you know, for my good. Did y'all see what he did yesterday? You're out of order. The entire system's out of order. He said, I'll burn everything down. I'll take people with me is not usually a successful approach because you wind up having to kind of take some people with you. But that's what he basically, if you didn't see the comments, I was like, all right, do your thing, Pete. Pete Golding talking to the media, and he looked, there were cameras, there were like live mics rolling. He said, if they come after me, I'll expose the whole system. Boom. You think Dabo named names? I'll name names. I'll expose. Wait, they don't want this fight. Nah, Pete, I think they do. Like, what do you have to risk? A lot. What's the NCAA have to risk right now? This is like, honestly, you're getting, hey, we're going to play slap fight with the heavyweight champion. And Ole Miss, you're the champion. Like, you're an SEC program that really is a playoff contender. The SEC, body blow, body blow, body blow. Man, they've been taking it. And you're setting it up to where you're going to say, oh, I'll give you all kinds of information. Like, why is that? Dabo did that, and the NCAA has opened an investigation in your program. Why is it? I'll give you all kinds of teams that are cheating. Okay. So I want to say, and Ole Miss will right the wrong. It'll get the college football universe back in a line. I can't say that with a whole lot of confidence because when I, by the day, get a little more shaky on your head coach, hashtag Sark. Like there's a lot going on in the SEC as far as high level. I'll say great football. To win a national championship or to be a national championship program that we look at in, you know, May and we say, oh yeah, they could steamroll. You've got to be elite. And that's a word Kirby used to use. Used to. Been using much anymore. Who looks like LSU in 2019 or Mac Jones and Bama and that bunch in 20 or Kirby the next two? Like who in the SEC looks like that? Okay. Do the national champions look like that right now? Kinda. Now, Indiana was more workmanlike. That was defense and a Heisman-winning quarterback. I don't know. That sounds kind of familiar. So they weren't blasting everybody 58-3 like Florida State back in the day or a bunch of SEC, Joe Burrow, Alabama. But it was brutally – it was almost like an NFL-dominant team, that sort of approach. Ohio State? Yeah, Ohio State looks like it's, all right, that's a dominant, elite, wire-to-wire college football national. There are some examples. I don't know if they're in the SEC. I don't. Might be. Indiana, nobody saw that 2 years ago, and they didn't even have, they didn't have Mendoza yet. So there are a lot of candidates, a lot for really good or even great football in the SEC. I don't know if I can identify anybody right here last week of May and go, oh yeah, that's a great candidate to be an elite team, to be a national that'll change the narrative and back up Sankey. I don't know who I can fill that blank in with right now. All right, short break and we jump into it next.
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1: We all have tough choices we have to make. 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I remember when I was getting ready to move to Nashville to pursue my dream, I packed my 10-year-old Toyota Corolla with 250,000 miles on it and hit the road. It was a tough choice, but the right one for me. If I decided to take what seemed like an easier road, I never would have achieved my dream. You can do anything if you put your mind to it. This message is brought to you by the U.S. Air Force.

0: It's always college football time in the South. 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
1: As I said, we don't talk a lot of politics on the show, but probably 70% of fan bases are about to want us to. Because if you look at the numbers right now, there's 138 teams that play FBS football. And I think, and this is not an unusual opinion by this point, there are a lot of folks who have come around to at least a version, if not this exact same thing, 20 in the Big Ten, 20 in the SEC. There are 30, whatever, four teams that are already in those two conferences. Notre Dame would get in. That's 35. That means there's five spots, and we've talked about how like three of those probably are sewn up as well. Florida State, you're not one of them. You may be, but you're not. So there's probably about, I don't know, 40 get in. There's probably, I'm going to say 48. And so that means there's like 70% of college football fan bases who their team would not make the cut into 20 and 20 in those two conferences. Well, this bipartisan bill from Ted Cruz and the other person, who I don't know, but the bipartisan bill would eliminate the final step of college football transitioning to the NFL, the super conference or conferences, the Big Ten getting 20 and the SEC getting 20. It's Congress. This is sketchy. However, the Republican and Democrat who have said, we're on this together. And then they got like a junior Republican and a junior Democrat as well said, us too. They're trying to make sure that the other like 90 schools don't get cleaved out of college football relevance. That's what they're hoping. And that's what's going to happen. So I support it. Don't. I don't know if you get the online poll and you can press 3 on your phone. Do whatever you do. But I'm telling you, a direct motivation of that inclusion in this bill is to you cannot have college football super conferences. That's to make sure that out of 138, there's more than about 40 that remain relevant and have any reason to continue playing college football. So that's basically what that bill is saying. Heath, am I kind of on the bullseye on that one?
2: Yeah, I mean, that's certainly part of what they're going for there. There's no doubt.
1: Well, yeah, there's a bunch of other, like, pillars off of the bottom of the stool there, but that the one concerning the precluding super conferences, I think the motivation is to say that Tulane and Tulsa and Middle Tennessee are still able to play football.
2: Yeah, and look, again, that for so many of these different people that you're trying to get to vote a certain way on Capitol Hill, that is the big issue. I mean, that's been the staple for a long time. Whenever there's been a controversy, oh, Tulane's left out of the playoff, time for somebody from Louisiana to, you know, rattle the gates and say, oh, we're mad. And, oh, Utah isn't getting a chance in 2004 as an undefeated team. And an ambitious state attorney general starts making noises about we're gonna investigate for fraud and whatnot.
1: But wasn't the fable coming out of Oklahoma that you have to take the Cowboys if you get the Sooners?
2: That one was out there for a while. I think that one was, I think people, there's two things people believe. There's stuff like that, and there's that it's required that the state schools play, that there's a law.
1: No.
2: And there's almost never an actual law, as it turns out. And the other part is you can have a law, but there has to be a penalty for the law. So, like, what are you going to do? You're going to arrest the school presidents if they don't play? Like, what's the consequence of the law? But in the case of Virginia Tech, where that actually did happen, where the governor had the leverage at the time and basically told the ACC, you need Virginia's vote to get what you want, and Virginia's not voting yes unless Virginia Tech gets into the ACC, there has been a time on record where that strong arm worked. And so I think some people just sort of assume, well, the politicians can do that everywhere, not realizing if one other vote had been different, if, for example, Duke had been voting for expansion, which they weren't, then Virginia Tech would have been out of luck. It's like, well, Virginia doesn't have to vote yes, but Virginia's vote's not the vote we need. But it was that time, and so it worked out. Chuck, just going back to the Pete Golding thing, Matt Hayes of USA Today, in addition to what he got said on the podium there, you know, kind of took it a little farther with this idea he's going to, quote, expose the system in the event that he's taken down. This is right out of the playbook of people who think that you could say to the trooper who's pulled you over for going 80 and a 70, people have been passing me all day, man. Wait, I'm just going flow of traffic. People are zooming by me. He doesn't care.
1: No.
2: You're the fish that's on the line. Like, you can't tell the fisherman if you're the bass, hey, buddy, there's a 10-pound bigger bass right next to the boat. They don't care. You're the fish that's on the line. And the idea that somehow that's a defense is just idiocy. And, okay, you want to give them evidence on more people. I'm sure they're more than happy to listen.
1: Rocket, Pete.
2: Yeah, by all means, start talking. We're all for it. But I just, this one of the questions was, how is he going to adapt to being a head coach? If he thinks that this kind of stuff is a winning strategy, that causes me to wonder how well he's going to adapt to actually doing all the aspects of the head coaching job, not just X's and O's.
1: Oh, you're spot on that. How you do one thing, it's how you do everything. And the NCAA, to that threat, they're like, so it is on a flash drive? Are you going to send it to us? Are you going to attach it? How do we get this?
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8: 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He said that if we only love the people who love us, that's not even love. 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And everybody does that, even the worst people. And Jesus didn't just teach us to love that way. He demonstrated that love. The Bible says that while we were still enemies of God, Christ died for us. To really be the loving person you ultimately want to be, you'll need Christ in your life to love and save you, and then to help you truly be loving. 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
1: All week, all year, it's all college football. Chuck Oliver Show. 9 states, 71 sticks. Been doing it since 2014. I appreciate y'all making that true. Everything in college football has changed over, like, nothing changed for about a century. And then everything changed over like 2.5 years. So like it's all done a 179 degree turn, including what we want out of strength and conditioning coaches. I know if you go back to the ancient times of like the 80s and 90s, there literally was one way to do it. You would stand over the guy and yell one more, like that was it. Then it started to change and we want guys to be more explosive or whatever your, you know, technique was. Well, Auburn needs to go fast. So they've got a new strength and conditioning coach, director of performance, but it's the guy who had been working with Alice Golish down in Tampa. So getting players ready for that pace, it's a different sort of thing than just I increased my bench. And that's who the kids are going to be working with a lot right now, the new strength and conditioning coach. I believe George Cordes, I believe. The 90% chance I said that wrong. Let's welcome on right now from Sports Call Auburn. He knows what it's about. Ryan Lavoie, what's up, friend?
2: Not much, Chuck. 100% chance you said my name correctly, though, and I believe you also got George Cordes' name correct also.
1: Snap! Proof that Auburn grads can get names correct. All right, let's talk about strength and conditioning, but really it's conditioning, it's pace, because this is giddy up. Talk about just like what you have heard about the off season with the new strength and conditioning program, the new coach and the new emphasis, because it's a lot of snaps.
2: It is a lot of snaps, and, you know, that is becoming the way of the world. We see in general the average offense going quicker and quicker now, obviously, and Alex Golish is no exception. We know that from his time at Tennessee and certainly what he was doing at South Florida. And, look, you know, we got used to the last few seasons of Hugh Freeze saying, I'd like to go faster, but I don't know if we could. I'd like to go faster, don't know if we could. And there was a litany of reasons for that, but I expect that Auburn will be very ready to go fast in 2026. And even though they're bringing in a ton of transfer portal players, as you mentioned, again, they've got a lot of South Florida transfers, and that's no different with their strength and conditioning program. And what they were doing at USF was going incredibly quick. They do run a lot of snaps. And also, too, honestly, you know, when we think about offenses going quickly and the attempt to tire out defenses, Chuck, I honestly think about how we have the longest media timeouts we've ever had. And it feels like we have more breaks than we've ever had. And so, you know, the defensive side of the ball, it's asking a lot to get them more tired on any one possession. Really, you're trying to accumulate that over the period of a game and hoping that in the fourth quarter, that's where it comes to pass. So, again, I think that what Auburn is trying to do is they are trying to get back to running the football, doing it quickly, and trying to accumulate those snaps.
1: Talk offensive line, because, you know, that's always the most exciting thing. But talk offensive line, if you can, because there were a few spots on Auburn's roster where in spring not everybody was there, especially if a transfer like the kid from Michigan State wasn't there. It's hard to project what it'll look like in August, but do the best you can. Start at tackle and move in.
2: Sure, and you're referring to Stanton Ramel there, the Michigan State transfer, who, in my opinion, is still slated to start at left tackle for Auburn, despite a little bit of an absence there. You know, with the other tackle, they're still looking at a couple different options, but Joe Simmons, the James Madd transfer, has got a chance there. I think what they always knew.

0: now. Still looking at maybe four names for the last two spots. But those South Florida guys, certainly, as with anything that we've been talking about without Scholes' first year, it's a sense of familiarity where, you know, they certainly, you know, when you bring in a whole new roster, whole new staff, you'll take anything you can get in terms of things that you know. And, you know, Al Scholes feels good about knowing Cole Best, Cole Skinner in that interior of the line. And so that's where they wanted to start building their offensive line. And then, like I said, I feel pretty good that at least Stanton Ramel is safe at one of the tackles, probably left tackle, and then they'll go from there.
1: All right. I'm starting to get, like, I don't know, this sort of suspicious confidence in the wide receiver core. The passing game, because the wide receivers were talented last year. That passing game never clicked. Because of the imports, because of the quarterback and his track record, tell me what you think that just the bottom line production from the wide receivers could be, because they've been talented. They just haven't been a whole lot of production out there.
0: Yeah, it's an interesting dynamic, Chuck, because obviously if you're just looking at pure talent, I think everyone in the world would take last year's grouping just based off of that. But what the hope is here is that the operation as a whole is completely different. Now, Keyshawn Singleton, I think, is incredibly talented. I think people are going to realize that. You know, they've got raw speed with guys like Chaz Nimrod, and, you know, they're going to have their options, and they do have one holdover from all the freeze recruiting, and that's Bryce Kane, and he was kind of the quick twitch guy that didn't really get much playing time, but was thought to be, he could be a gadget guy too. So I think really that the thought is that the operation as a whole, because the offensive line could not get much worse pass blocking last season, because Jackson Arnold played into that and did not know where to go with the football, did not maybe have a system where he could get a lot of quick passes off and know where to go with the football easily. The thought is that this line will at least block better, that Byron Brown, because he's known this offense so well, will know where to go with the football, and that because it's going to be so run-based, it's going to take some pressure off of the offensive line because they're going to be able to use play action and hopefully not get themselves in a lot of third and obvious passing situations. So I think the thought is it's not just about the wide receivers, who, again, they lost some great ones, and they're going to be playing on Sundays, but it's about the operation as a whole being much more sound.
1: All right, flip it around, defense, because, I mean, you see a kid running around as a freshman sometimes, and I did that with DeMarcus Riddick. I was like, all right, this kid, it's going to work. Like, he's going to be a stud. I was thinking it was just going to be him coming back from the shoulder injury that was going to determine his production in 2026. Talk about that, if you would, but also talk about the competition, because he may be 100% healthy and spend a lot of time watching. That is a deep, talented bunch.
0: It is. It will arguably be Auburn's best room. Now, I think the running back room will have maybe be its offensive counterpart. But, yeah, Chuck, I mean, if you'd told me last year that Auburn was going to have a tremendous linebacking room and that there was going to be one guy that would be all SEC caliber, the answer would have been DeMarcus Riddick. And, of course, it was not him. It was all the things that they've got and more from Xavier Atkins. And you know, but again, it was not just Xavier Atkins. It was Elijah Melendez. And, you know, it was guys that they realized that were coming along much quicker than they thought. And, you know, Melendez as a freshman last year to kind of override some of what DeMarcus Riddick was doing was incredibly impressive. And so they obviously, it was one of the biggest retentions, probably the biggest retention to hold on to Xavier Atkins. So I think this linebacker room is going to be incredibly solid. I also think, to be fair, I think that people are probably sleeping on the front of that defense too a little bit. I mean, they've got some guys from Jared Smith, who was, you know, another freshman last year that had some flashes. Auburn was really excited to get Dallas Walker another year of eligibility up to plug the middle of the line of scrimmage. And then Deshaun Womack coming from Ole Miss. I know statistically it was not loud, but they believe the tape shows that he's got a lot more to give. So I think the front seven as a whole could be a real strength for Auburn this year.
1: Last question, Ryan LaBoy, Sports Call Auburn. Okay, this is what we do in May. We obsess over things like kickoff times being released. What has the pulse of the Auburn fan base responded with? They got a couple of night kickoffs for the first two home games.
0: Chuck, I'm glad you asked, because I actually have a pretty impassioned opinion on this. So my first year covering Auburn was 2018, year out of college for me. And Auburn played Southern Miss. It's the last time they played.

0: Southern Miss. And I don't know if you recall a random game against Auburn and Southern Mississippi, but that game was delayed by over 2.5 hours. And it was a 2:30 kickoff. And we know that Saturdays in September are very much prone to a lot of heat in the South, but also severe weather. And so for these games to be night games inside Jordan-Hare Stadium, I think I speak for many, many people in saying very excited about that. Obviously, the Auburn-Florida dynamic, even though these programs have struggled, there's just going to be some linkage between the two. And I think that it's a national, certainly an SEC conversation, but still a national conversation on the dynamic of John Summerall and Florida versus Auburn, who, again, certainly had John Summerall at the top of the list at points in the coaching search. And these two programs, of course, used to be great rivals. I don't need to tell anyone about that. So I think it's a really cool deal that that will be under the lights. Now, obviously, there's going to be another huge one in the SEC that night between LSU and Ole Miss, but Auburn fans in general, very excited to get these night games and lessen the chance of severe heat or severe weather.
1: Yeah, I remember a West Virginia game one night watching the metal benches from the Mountaineer sideline being pushed out to middle field by the rain, not the wind. So you're right. It can get nasty. Ryan, I appreciate it, man. The insight's always wonderful. Thank you.
0: Absolutely, Chuck. Appreciate it.
1: Ryan Lavoie, Sports Call Auburn. Yeah, they were trying to play West Virginia. It went very exciting game. A lot of big plays, but, I want to say they told everybody, all right, y'all get out of the stands. Y'all like go stand in the concourse. So like all of a sudden you have, I don't know, 80,000 people trying to get into the concourse at the same time. Delayed the game, came back. And so that happens everywhere now. If there's lightning within X miles, we're going to delay this for Y minutes. And I think Y is 45 now, perhaps, maybe. So lightning delays. I don't know. I'm not being cynical or snarky here. I can't remember a bunch of rows of fans being electrocuted at SEC stadiums or college. I don't remember. I'm sure it's happened. And it was a tragedy. I don't remember it happening. But if there's lightning within X, then we're going to delay by Y. And that's a real thing, especially early in the season. Okay, short break. Continue next.
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1: We're constantly changing. We're not allowing anything to stick and get into a rhythm or a routine in college football. And again, it feels like we're always chasing the next. And we have made some really good improvements to our calendar, how we operate, and the way things need to progress. And, you know, for me, it's like, how do you find a rhythm or a routine or right practices? How do you gather enough data? How do you look into your analytics if you don't allow something to grow?

0: on the radio. Chuck Oliver Show, talking college football. That's Eli Drinkwitz, Missouri head coach. And the reason I'm saying it sounds like he was listening. We started the program today talking about sample size and talking about when something is so drastically new, occasionally the code to crack, it's obvious. It's right there. That's college basketball. Take one step back, you get 50% more points. Okay, that sounds good. And it took about 2 years, and then everybody was doing it. Well, college football, we're now transfer portal. That the kids started using that four-game thing. That was supposed to be for the coaches. Remember the adults in there? We need to make sure these kids are ready, and it's all for the benefit of the kids. It was for the benefit of the coaches. They didn't want to have to sit somebody for 12 games. Well, just send them for eight. I can use them a little bit. And they'll be more experienced, and that'll help me. Basically, that's what it was. Kids immediately turned it into a four-game, like, pro day. That's what September became. And then a bunch of them jump in, you know, I'm going to transfer now. So that goes back to, oh gosh, 18 or so. And then the portal actually becoming a thing, and then name, image, likeness, and that was 21. So like over the course of about, I said 2.5 years, 3 years. So all of this changes. Well, the last brick really was 2021. It's 5 years later. There's no clear path to how to construct your roster, what you really need to invest in. How much do coaches actually matter? I mean, I'll tell you right now that, you know, that Jimmy's and the Joes, that was always true. I think it's even more true now because you have fewer players who have been in your system for 2 years at all, or three, four, or five. Are you crazy? Let's go back. There are fewer players in your system for 2 years. So that means we're not going to do as much with them, extensive game planning I'm talking about. We're going to keep it a little bit more in the middle, which means, all right, how good are our Jimmies and our Joes? So we know that's happened. All right, but what positions? Because now we've got a payroll. And barring what Ted Cruz and the other person do, maybe that changes. But the path, like Eli's right, like we have a real small sample size, and if we change things right now, then it's going to kind of start us all over. I want to make the playoffs. I'm sure you do. Mike Elko had a good point earlier this week, and it's snarky, and it comes from a guy who made the playoffs last year. He's like, making the playoffs, it's okay for it to be hard. We know about staying employed, so when I hear that ADs and coaches, what they want, of course they want more spots. We went to the playoffs. We went to the tournament. We made a regional. It's just putting a skin on the wall. Just make acquiring the skin a lot more easy, a lot more doable. That's kind of what that goal is. So, Eli, I'm with him on that one. He also says he doesn't want to do away with the SEC championship game. So, there is a lot at stake. Kirby said he also wants to keep the SEC title game, and he quoted, he's like, $80 million to 100? Where are going to get that money from? So, he went straight to the brass tacks, and he's right about it. Got 16 teams, and they're dividing up like $8 million or $80 million. It's a lot of cabbage that you got to go back to the same sources that right now you're already wringing blood out of. So, like, Kirby, he went right to it. He's like, what about the money? When he talked about the SEC championship game. What's up, Heath?
1: All right, so, Chuck, I'm going to give you two sets of games, and I want you to tell me of the two, which one sounds more appealing to you. Week one, you've got Indiana welcoming North Texas. Week two, Oklahoma at Michigan. Week three, it's Kent State at the Buckeyes.
0: I'm going to go week two, Bob.
1: There's a whole other set of three games coming.
0: Oh, no. I just like week two in that one.
1: Yeah, week two is good. Coastal Carolina, West Virginia. Washington State, Kansas State. NIU, Arizona. Of the two, there's no question what the best game is. But if you
0: I'm
1: had
0: still
1: to put
0: banking on
1: three,
0: number one.
1: Okay, so you're just the one game is good enough that you would take number.
0: It is.
1: And of course, why is that game good? It's because an SEC team is playing on the road in Big Ten country. Otherwise, if you take that game off the board, if it's CCU West Virginia against Indiana and North Texas, I think CCU West Virginia is a better game, although the better team's obviously Indiana. And NIU Arizona, same concept. Probably a better game, even though Ohio State's clearly the best team that's playing football of the four. The reason I bring this up is because one of those, the one that does not have Michigan and Oklahoma, is the slate that Turner's got. Turner that's got like a leftover sort of spare parts package of Big 12 games. They've got a package that to me, two of the 3 weeks is better than the one that is the featured national noon, big noon kickoff going to be there hyping it up game. And the only reason that there's one game in the first 3 weeks that the Big Ten's crew has to work with is because a high-profile SEC team is coming to Big Ten country, which is not something that's likely to keep happening too
0: that
1: much.
0: That ain't good, Heath.
1: Years. If you are Fox, like Lord knows, the Big Ten has been more than happy to complain about, oh, that last week of the SEC season is so terrible. They shouldn't be allowed to do that. On and on. Well, then how come they're allowed to completely sleepwalk through the entire month of September and that somehow is fine? And if I'm Fox and I'm paying these people the money I'm paying them and I'm also doing everything in my power to try and publicly manipulate things to be pro-Big Ten, I think I've got a right to say, hey, guys, help me out here. It's time for some folks in the Big Ten to learn how to play some conference games in September because we, if we're going to have a featured window, have got to be doing better in week three than that. I can't have Ohio State taking on an opponent that will be out of the game by the third drive of the game in Kent State. I can't have that, guys. You got to start working with me and get me some better football here.
0: Yeah, that's like the Raycom Sports B game from back in the day. I mean, it's not just happenstance. It didn't just turn out that way. There were opponents who were dropped. So, this is by the intent of the Big Ten schools that's what Fox has to put on the plate.
1: Yep. And I mean, my goodness, if that's the best game, just imagine if you have the downriver platforms from these games, what kind of games you're getting offered if you're somebody who has them through any other deal. So.

0: I just, the fact that it's even possible for, and I'm with you, that the one game shines so much brighter than the rest, that's probably the package you have to go with. But the fact that otherwise, out of those five games, if you did a draft of the other five games, that the other two games that were nationally would not get drafted before pick three at best out of the other five, that just says something. So, hey, Turner might be a better TV to have on than you think, but also, man, oh man, watching them try to hype up Big Noon Kickoff live from Ohio State for this big riveting matchup with Kent State. Like, do they even, this could be wrestling where it's like, in this corner it's Dave, and in here it's the 50-time world champion. It's gonna be like that.
1: No, that Indiana game and the Ohio State game, that's like when, you know, a company acquires another one and they just kind of shut down a couple of subsidiaries. We're shutting down the subsidiaries. We're only gonna take OU and Michigan.
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1: Everything that man told you is true. We talk college football. We do it year-round, have since 2014. 9 states, 71 sticks. What a wonderful, wonderful thing. If we DeLorean back 10 years, I literally just spun on 10 years, and that's where my finger landed, 2016. The number one off-season controversy in college, we were so precious. The number one off-season controversy was the Big 12 publicly stating, no more horns down, and we might penalize you. Well, clutch the pearls. It's a decade later, and today's headlines are a playoff favorite's starting quarterback is suspended for betting on games for the team he was with, and now he's suing to get an injunction so he can take the field this year. Like, and that ain't so far outside the norm. We live in bizarro land, folks. But we cover it as it comes. Let's head out now inside the Red Raiders where you're going to find him dealing it out. Truest reporter for Texas Tech. Get him at 247. It's a wonderful place for college football coverage. It's Jarrett Johnson. Jarrett, welcome back. How's your Thursday?
11: It's going pretty good, man. Thanks for having me on. I always love being on your show.
1: Yeah, I appreciate the insight you bring, and it's just weird times that are just not weird anymore. So the NCAA said no to Brendan Sorsby being eligible. He applied for reinstatement, and they said no reinstatement either. So it's time for him to sue for an injunction so he can play in 2026, and that hearing, I think, is Monday. Tell me if there's anything really pertinent that I missed, and I'm sure there is, and what is the scouting report, not for like the Baylor game, what's the scouting report for Monday in court?
11: Yeah, I'm no lawyer, so I'm out of my depth with some of that, but I think what you said at the outset is what I try to tell people who will listen to me, whether it be on the radio or online or wherever, is what timeline are we on? Kind of like you said, bizarro world where seemingly things that, like you said, 10 years ago, 15 years ago, 20 years ago, we would have thought impossible is like a weekly, if not daily occurrence in college sports in general. And certainly college football is, you know, the figurehead is the main sport. But in terms of Monday, yeah, Jeffrey Kessler, who I think is a name that's become familiar, with college football fans. He's represented, players, in litigation against the NCAA. The House settlement, case is, I think a lot of people are probably familiar with. So he's leading the legal team for Sorsby. And I think that's, you know, that's important. That's worth noting. Also, the original judge who was going to rule and oversee the lawsuit recused himself because he was, or he is, a Tech grad. There was a picture of him with Raider Red, Tech's mascot, that kind of that came out right after he was named as the judge in Lubbock County Court, and they have a new judge residing over the case, and he is. Of course, everybody wants to look and see where he went to school. You know, did he go to UT or A&M or no? According to everything I've read, he's a Houston and UTA grad in terms of, undergrad and law degree and all that. So, it's crazy that we're talking about this, but this is the story. Monday's a big day for obviously for Sorsby, for Texas Tech, and the Big 12, and then, possibly college football.
1: All right. Well, let's go to – this is weird. Let's go to way more of a known, Will Hammond, who I don't know about his knee. Good-looking kid, and then he got hurt. So I have read, I've heard it opined, that if he didn't have that injury middle of last year, there's a chance Texas Tech doesn't go to the portal for a QB at all. Okay, I'll listen to more. Tell me what you think is likely with Will Hammond health-wise, and then what the hope is as far as his game.
11: Yeah, great questions. Yeah, I actually asked head coach Joey McGuire in the post-game presser after Will got hurt, like, does this mean y'all now will probably go look for a portal quarterback? And, you know, he said that's something that would have to look at. And that's kind of where it started. And then, obviously, you know, the defense played playoff-level football against Oregon, if you watch that game. The offense clearly did not. So that kind of cemented it, like, you know, Tech said they need to go out and get a Jedi quarterback. But in terms of Will Hammond, yeah, I mean, he was a former four-star, Elite 11 finalist, big-time recruit. You know, he's just a redshirt sophomore now. He's been thrust into some big-time situations in conference games, in the middle of conference games, and played really well. I think a lot of people will point to the Utah game last year, early last year. When Baron Morton, the starter, got knocked out, Will went in there and lit it up. That's really when the game turned for Texas Tech. He also started in the loss at Arizona State, but if you watch that game, he actually led a couple of scores late in the fourth quarter, though overall the offense wasn't great in that game. He stepped up and actually gave Tech a lead in the final 2 minutes of the game, and it was surprisingly the defense that allowed Arizona State to go down and score, and that was kind of at the end of the game, and that was the difference. So there's a lot of belief in Will Hammond. He was considered the heir apparent after Baron Morton. A lot of people were excited because he was a true dual threat. And then he had that non-contact injury where he tore his ACL. And it was always going to be a nine-month proposition. Coach McGuire told me it was just his ACL. He didn't have any other damage. I saw him out there at spring. You know, he wasn't like gingerly walking around. He wasn't suited up. He hadn't been cleared yet, but he was, you know, at least moving around. He wasn't like on crutches or anything like that. He has started throwing. He's expected to be cleared medically officially in August. And the talk had been late in spring that by game three, he would be all the way ready to actually play, like in shape, had been throwing, all that stuff. But of course, with all this going on, it's no surprise to me, you know, the word is he should be available by week one. So that's definitely something to monitor. Will he trust his knee? Will he still be a dual threat? But he has a legit arm. He does have some seasoning. He's just not at the point of his career as, say, a Brendan Sorsby.
1: Okay, if we go back to like the days of the Southwest Conference, I mean, on offense, it was 3 yards and a pint of blood. Like, it was just what you did. You just mashed into people as many times as you could and tried to win the game through attrition almost. That's not what we do in 2026. I think that's what Texas Tech can do this season. They don't have two running backs. They got three. And that's not nothing, especially if you're going to have to like kind of slow play at the quarterback position potentially to start the season. Talk about the ground, because like I said, that's not what we really do, in modern times, but Tech may.
11: Yeah, I'm starting to see a shift. You know, if you think of it as like a pendulum or a cycle or whatever with college football, you see it a lot. The spread attacks and, you know, get the ball to open grass and space and all that. It still works, but you start seeing defenses, adjust. You know, 275-pound linebackers become 240-pound linebackers who can run sideline to sideline. So you're starting to see teams actually try and run between the tackles more. BYU likes to do it. Utah likes to do it. Tech did it a lot last year, actually. The running game was really good. Those three running backs, Cam Dickey was a 1,000-yard back. I think he was all Big 12 second team. Jacoby Williams is more of an in-space, smaller guy, but he also can run between the tackles. And, by the way, Cam Dickey's a good receiver as well. They utilize those guys out in the formation as receivers to pretty good success we saw last year. A couple of versatile dudes. And then they have Q, who came in from USC last year. He was expected to be the starter going in to fall camp last year, he had a non-contact knee injury, which cost him all last year. But I think he's going to be the number two, more traditional in the backfield running back, sharing carries with Cam Dickey, while Jacoby is more utilized all over the formation and will be the primary kick returner as a speedster, very elusive player all around.
1: I respect all opponents. I swear I do. The schedule, you got to look at that and go, all right, that may help as well the first couple of weeks.
11: Yeah, the non-conference on paper, like you said, respect all opponents, doesn't look strong. In terms of the whole schedule, I mean, objectively looking at it, doesn't look very strong. It looks favorable for Texas Tech. I will say, though, a lot of times you get into a season and things change. All of a sudden, this team is a lot better than one expected. So-and-so is down. You thought that was going to be, you had that circled, and maybe they had, a rash of quarterback injuries or something like that. The game that I'm looking at it's actually in the beginning, and there's a couple of games, early and late, and they're all in-state, early against Houston, while all this quarterback stuff is getting situated. It's in Lubbock, which helps a lot. Though Houston has been pretty good at upsetting teams on the road the last couple of years. I think Houston's a good quality team. They're on the rise, top 25, top program last year. And that's something that could get Tech early. And Tech also, not last year, but traditionally under McGuire, has kind of started slow early in the season. This is game three. It's not game four or later, so it's kind of early. But Tech has gotten better almost every season under Joey McGuire. Been really good in November, not as good in late August and early September. But then there's a couple of games against fellow in-state Big 12 opponents, Baylor and TCU, at the end of the season, which could determine if Tech goes to the Big 12 championship or not. I think Tech has a better roster than both those teams, top to bottom. But the Baylor game's in Waco. TCU is, kind of a rival. That's where most of Tech's fan base comes from, is the Metroplex. So that could be interesting to see how those games play out as well.
1: One final question. I'll let you run, I promise. I see BC have a home game on a Friday, and I don't think anybody in Boston cares one way or the other. May not even know. the state I live in, why don't you not play college football on a Friday night? You mentioned that Houston game. Yeah. Just give me the general pulse, either the Tech fan base or across the state, because I'm like, Texas is one of those places where don't screw with my Friday nights. Am I right or am I off base?
11: No, you're right. Cody Campbell has noted, he holds several positions at the university, including chairman of the board. I think a lot of people know him around the country as, he's emerged as a huge figure, not just at Texas Tech, but in college football. As one of Tech's primary boosters and all that. He publicly said this is a terrible idea and called out Commissioner Yormark about it and everything. I mean, we love football in Texas. Like, literally in West Texas, it's mythical. With Friday Night Lights, that's not very far from Lubbock, Odessa, in terms of Odessa Permium. Books, TV shows, movies, mythologizing high school football. I was in Colorado with a buddy here recently in Denver, and was talking about his son at the big high school in Colorado, and we looked at the stadium and was like, this is a middle school stadium in Texas. Like, where's the high school stadium? It's a big deal. I mean, I don't think that's any secret in Texas, and Tech fans, a lot of Tech fans, their kids are going to be playing on Friday night. They're not going to not go to their kids' game and go to the Tech game. Cody Campbell's son is a high school football player, by the way, just mentioning him. So there's a lot of people in Texas and in the fan base that were not happy about that. It's all about the almighty dollar. That's what college football is. We talked about the timeline at the outset of this, and I'm not on any high horse begrudging people trying to make money, but the Big 12 is looking for TV slots to get more eyeballs, and I understand that. And Texas Tech and Houston are going to be a part of that on that Friday night. But people in Texas are not happy about that.
1: Yeah, you know, I had seen his comments, and I was thinking, well, he's just a billionaire, and billionaires aren't used to not getting their way. I want to know about the common fans. So I appreciate you saying no. Cody's kind of speaking for everybody. I appreciate you, Jared. It's always a wonderful convo. Thank you, man.
11: Thanks for having me on. Anytime.
1: Yes, sir. Jared Johnson, getting 247 inside the Red Raiders. The owner of the NFL team in the market where I live, his team, Atlanta Falcons, they got to the Super Bowl about 5 years ago, 6 years ago, whenever it was, 7 years ago, 8 years ago. And he got class canceled at school the next day, like basically like in advance, but that's because you're a billionaire. You can do things like that. You're not used to hearing no. And so this is unfair and you run through me. And I was like, I don't think you do, but that's an interesting comment. That's the kind of thing a billionaire says. Do you know who I am? That's basically what Cody Campbell said. But I also know that when it comes to just gen pop, you know, my hand raised, college game. I love you. I love you. Love you. We don't date. We're married. Whoa, wait a minute. Why are you screwing up my Friday night? Like, no matter what, it's different. Like, there's a set. Why don't you play another night other than this? And so it hasn't really come to roost in a lot of places in the SEC. But it's coming to roost out in Texas. They got network inventory. All right. Short break. Me and he's next.
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1: Never give away what you can sell. Plenty of ways that you can criticize Colonel Tom Parker. He wasn't a colonel. His name wasn't Tom nor Parker. But a lot of criticism. But the guy knew business. He could turn a profit. And one of his mantras was never give away what you can sell. And he did that with everything regarding Elvis, from feathers to shirts that Elvis may or may not have worn. Instead of just throwing things out, he was like, let's sell them for a dollar. So that was basically his principle. Don't give it away if you can sell it. The brand new, we hadn't said this in a while, the brand new Oklahoma AD, Roger Denny. You don't give it away if you can sell it. He says, hey, you know, if we could get, because he's an athletic director and he wants to be able to say, under my watch, we've gone to the playoffs, blah, blah, blah, blah, blah. So he's biased. Just like the coaches. But the new OUAD says, college football playoff expansion. Hey, you know, one of the things we could do, that Bedlam series, the one that Oklahoma has all but turned its back on, like it's like Oklahoma State got kicked out of the Citadel. Okay. We can't look at them. We won't talk about them. That series that Oklahoma was like, yeah, ain't got time. You basic. The new OU athletic director saying, hey, you know, if we could expand to 24, which means losing a non-conference game, it wouldn't be quite as damaging. We could beef up the non-conference slate. We might bring back Bedlam. He's trying to raise public support. Now, again, the support of Petiti and Sankey, that's what really matters. But instead of, over the past couple of years, trying to find a way to make this happen, the OUAD is not going to give it away. He's going to say, hey, you know, carrot, stick, here, you want Bedlam back? Let's all get really loud in support of this 24-team playoff. Because, you know, if we get to 24, then we could play a team like Oklahoma State. You played Michigan last year, and you play them again this year. You could choose to play Oklahoma State. It doesn't have anything to do with the bracket being 24, 12, or 4. Plus, I don't know, you're Oklahoma. Flex. Silliness. But I give him credit from a business standpoint. And this is, by the way, you know, a life rule. We have it on the side of the life rule. Never give away what you can sell. Absolutely true. So Colonel Parker, check that box. What's up, Heath?
2: So Chuck, Hunter Yurecek is, of course, the AD at Arkansas. This is, let's not forget, also the person who is the public face of the college football playoff. At all the ADs, this is the PR-savvy individual who goes on TV every week, because the last guy was even worse somehow. He is not happy, and he is not happy, and so you want to let Razorback fans know, hey, I feel your pain. We're not happy. What's he unhappy about? Well, as he says, quote, I am extremely concerned and displeased about the recently released kickoff times for our football program in consecutive weeks this September and the impact it will have on the well-being of our student athletes. ESPN has set our game at Utah for 9:15 Central Time on September 12th. We anticipate returning to campus approximately 6 a.m. on Sunday, September 13th, followed by an 11 a.m. home kickoff against Georgia just 6 days later on September 19th. Talks about it's going to cost him a full day of rest and on and on and on.
1: He's big mad.
2: Thanks for sharing. Like, that's just how it works, man. That's
1: yeah, he
2: what
1: went public with
2: for.
1: It, too. Did you see the lay? He published it.
2: Oh, yeah. No, it's got letterhead and everything. I just think it's hilarious. It's like, sure, okay, whatever. If you see that in, like, the proposed schedule and you say, hey, guys, have you thought about this? We'd really appreciate it if you could change it. Feel free to ask. But in the end, it goes back to, it's TV, and you guys, all of this that you're doing is in large part, based on the money you get from TV. So Sankey was asked about it. He said, yeah, you know, that was brought up. In the end, they're dying their dance floor, basically, in terms of how this works. And so, yeah, that's just how it is. Because we see this every year, Chuck. There's some fan base that winds up first week or two of the season having to be a noon kickoff. And everybody agrees, noon kickoffs in the Deep South in September, very uncomfortable, not a lot of fun for anybody, would rather be at night. But you've got a whole day of broadcast TV programming to fill, so you can't have everybody kick off at 7 o'clock. When every game wasn't on TV, well, maybe you could get away with everybody getting to have a night game. But that's not where things are now. And so a guy like Juracek, again, is this just fan service? Is he just trying to say, hey, you know, Joe in Jonesboro, I tried, man. Is that what this is? Because otherwise this just comes off as spectacularly tone deaf.
1: I don't know if you or David watch Mad Men, but wasn't it Don Draper? That's what the money's for. Like, that's the basic thread through all of this is I'm going, yes, that's true. Yes, you're right. Like, everything he said, I was not going, That's what the money's for, Hunter. You all took it, and you keep taking it, and are going to take more, so sometimes it don't work out for you.
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1: I don't know the exact truth about all this, but as the fable goes, Sam Levitt was in Knoxville having some ribs over at Calhoun's, and I don't know, Lane Kiffin's outside with a boombox over something like that. He like followed him to Knoxville. I've got to get my QB. Or this would be a really different discussion this offseason with Josh Heupel. But I'm telling you, that guy's got buzzard's luck the past 2 years. One in a court case, one in a kid taking all the first team snaps for 13 practices and then leaving. So it's just been tough for a guy who knows quarterbacks and offense. It's been tough. And this season, it's not a normal path in the Southeastern Conference to start a quarterback who's never had any snaps anywhere in college, and that's basically McIntyre and Faison, Brandon. And suddenly you improve. It's not how we normally do it, but we'll see. From Fox Sports Knoxville, he holds it down every morning, 8 to 11. There's John Reed. John, welcome back. How's your day?
2: Chuck, I'm doing well. Hope you are, too.
1: Was there real disappointment when Joey, because I just want to look back literally for 2 seconds. Was there real disappointment when Aguilar lost his case, or was that kind of expected once we got out of last season and to the court proceedings?
2: Well, Chuck, it's kind of like you have a ex-girlfriend, you leave on good terms, but she's kind of your safety valve. And then she gets engaged, and now she's off the market. So you kind of lose that safety net. That's how I kind of felt when it came to Joey Aguilar. It was comfortable. It was better than the unknown of maybe playing two freshmen to an extent when it comes to experience, obviously. But I think I and at least half the fan base was ready for something new. Now, I do think that a lot of people thought that would be something new out of the transfer portal. And I know you just talked about Josh Heupel's bad luck. I will say one thing about that. It could have been a whole lot worse because option A seemed to have been Brendan Sorsby from Cincinnati, who had some ties in Knoxville. And, you know, if Josh Heupel was really snake bitten, he would have gotten Sorsby and then had him be completely ineligible due to the whole gambling scandal.
1: Yeah, I had a buddy of mine's a Tennessee fan, like, as a few months ago, obviously, but he's like, do we want Bo Prabula? I was like, he's played, so yes, you would. Well, let's talk about what's real then, not what might have been. George McIntyre and Faison Brandon, who stud recruit, who came back, I mean, gutsy kid, come back, play in high school, state title, all that stuff. But tell me what you saw. Tell me what's real in May of 26 for those two QBs and Heupel in the offense.
2: What's real is that Faison Brandon has completely closed the gap from the head start that George McIntyre had as a redshirt freshman, both in the playbook, on the field, in the weight room. Size-wise, he's already eclipsed him. He looks the part much more even as a true freshman. So, you know, as far as I'm concerned, it's going to be Faison Brandon. I'd be willing to kind of put that claim in and plant that flag. McIntyre kind of disappointed people with his lack of seizing or capitalizing on the head start. And as far as I was concerned, if Faison closed that gap within 3 months of being on campus, that means he's going to pass him over the next couple months before we get to August and fall camp.
1: It's never a good or comfortable or thing you want to lose your left tackle, but when you look at the big picture with Sanders and then Lance Hurd, and I think the kid probably got a tough rep for some injuries and conditioning and whatever else, but Lance Hurd, he's a good enough kid, now he's at Kentucky. Big picture, because of the ability with David Sanders to go over there, is that a huge loss for Tennessee this year? Because he's the only starter who left through the portal.
2: Yeah, I think you could easily make the case that it's an upgrade at left tackle, you know, putting David Sanders, one of the best, you know, freshmen in the country, one of the highest recruits during his cycle, just at left tackle. I think that's going to be an upgrade. The question, of course, then becomes what happens at right tackle. And I know that they feel pretty good about another LSU transfer, which is funny because that's where Lance Hurd came from. But Ori Williams, you know, really turned some heads, and I think he is going to really have the inside track and be kind of locked in as your starter at right tackle. So I don't think there's going to be a big drop

0: play for Tennessee.
1: Wow.
0: Yeah, like I think it's gotten to the point, once it went national yesterday, and then you saw some of the local reporters, you know, finally kind of changing their tune,
1: yeah,
0: that Tennessee is quote-unquote getting their ducks in a row, I think the writing is on the wall that Tennessee is not going to put up with this much longer. And if you think, Chuck, over the last couple of years, Tennessee has been in the spotlight for similar situations. You look at, you know, Nico Iamaleava leaving last year with Boo Carter kind of doing something similar here. Neither one of those worked out in Tennessee's benefit. So I do think Josh Heupel can't afford a third go-around doing this. He has to show some growth and at least trying something different by getting one of the, you know, distractions out of the program.
1: Okay, then talk, I guess, a little more Arian Carter maybe, or T-Lander. Carter was going to the NFL, wasn't he, for a minute?
0: Yeah, there was talks about that. And, you know, I think he, in today's age, you know, you look at the college players that actually care about the college, that actually want to be at the school they're at, that actually want to quote unquote give their all. And I think Carter checks those boxes. But I do think it hurt him at the end of last year, him dealing with an injury and maybe not being as effective as he could have or should have been. I think you saw that with his NFL grades, which is why he ended up having to come back to Tennessee. It looked like Tennessee had kind of moved on going out and getting Amari Campbell from Penn State, but I do think Josh Heupel valued Carter as a culture guy and made sure to, you know, try to mend that fence, rebuild that bridge to the point where Carter comes back. So I do think Tennessee, from a defensive standpoint, with or without Chas Coleman, is going to have more talent on the field, you know, in 2026 than they did in 2025. I think you could say that really across the board at every position. But like you said at the top, that leaves the question mark that is the quarterback position.
1: Wrapping up, my man John Reed, he knows what it's about when it comes to the Vols. Fox Sports Knoxville, every morning you're in traffic, you're listening to him on Talk Sports. Again, John Reed, Fox Sports Knoxville. Okay, looking at the beginning of the season, we're getting times coming out now. And I'm not as concerned about Furman or Kennesaw State. I do respect all opponents. I say that all the time. The game at Georgia Tech, oh, my goodness. The tickets are gone. Big environment, small stadium. You know, Tennessee's used to 100,000 seats. There's like 50, couple thousand there at Georgia Tech. Do you think most Tennessee fans, like, I don't know, the students maybe, have any idea about the historical series with these two schools going way back to the SEC and all?
0: I would say no. I would say the average fan doesn't. We you know, and it's kind of a shame that Tennessee and Georgia Tech doesn't play in sports more often.
1: Yeah, they've got a long history going. Like I said, it was one of those things that even when Georgia Tech was independent before they joined the ACC, they kept on playing. It's one of those like Tulane LSU things that just goes away and you wonder if anybody sees the value. But I hope it's going to be one of those games. You think Tennessee fans will invade Atlanta because, I mean, that's kind of what they do, right?
0: Yeah, and I give Georgia Tech a lot of credit for sacrificing some money and keeping that game, yeah, or putting that game back on campus because, yeah, if it was in Mercedes-Benz, you know, I think Tennessee would have had a takeover. I am curious to see what type of impact the fan base can make, you know, at Bobby Dodd because there's not, you know, nearly as many seats. And Georgia Tech fans should be pretty fired up to get an SEC program at home. But I do give Georgia Tech a lot of credit. In the day of ADs kind of selling out their program, they kind of stood firm and are trying to actually do what's best for the team.
1: Yeah, Ryan Alpert, actually, the AD there, you can share with your listeners. I don't know if you already knew this. He sent out a questionnaire. Like, he quizzed his, yep, fans. What do you want? Because the Tennessee game absolutely was on the block. And so, the fans are kind of taking the hit money-wise and say, come up with it somewhere else, but we want it on campus. John, it's always good stuff, brother. Thank you for coming on.
0: I appreciate it as always.
1: Yes, sir, John Reed, Fox Sports Knoxville. Yeah, Ryan Alpert had said, we've moved one game a year to the Dome. The NFL is about a mile and a half down the street, to the NFL stadium, and we owe them a game. Well, what game do you want it to be? And the big time, either non-conference, the Notre Dame game, which is friends with benefits, you know, the promoter, he wants to make his money back. But you also want a strong on-campus, I'll say, experience, not just for that night, but it gives people a reason to send in the big check and then all the other smaller checks. And then you purchase the tickets. It gives you more of a reason to do that when you can think back. Money aside, dollar signs aside, you can think, oh, yeah, that Tennessee game, and it was on campus.

0: campus or Notre Dame or Florida State or Georgia or whomever, when the difference is $5 million to a program, I'll say a program like Auburn with the Baylor game. Well, that's going to an NFL stadium, $5 million, a lot of money. It was $10 million, I believe, for Georgia Tech to move the Georgia game. And if you're a program like Georgia Tech, and here's what that means. You're not Ohio State or Texas. You just can't shake the tree and have millionaire donors just fall out of it. That if you're a program at that level hustling for every last, I get it. You have to do that sometimes. They're not doing it with Tennessee, though. So it's going to be on campus. It's a big deal, but it is only 50 couple thousand seats there. All right, short break, and Heath and I wrap up next.
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3: Let me ask you a question today. Do you consider yourself to be a loving person? Now, I'm not trying to challenge you, but maybe I can stretch you a little bit in a good direction. Jesus said that we must love even our enemies and pray for people who mistreat us. He said that if we only love the people who love us, that's not even love. That's convenient kindness. And everybody does that, even the worst people. And Jesus didn't just teach us to love that way. He demonstrated that love. The Bible says that while we were still enemies of God, Christ died for us. To really be the loving person you ultimately want to be, you'll need Christ in your life to love and save you, and then to help you truly be loving. 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

0: It's always college football time in the South. 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
1: There's been circumvention of the rules the entire time. There's always somebody trying to. It's the policing of that and the navigating to make people follow within the guidelines. And what's happened with litigation is there are no guidelines, not just player eligibility, but on everything. It's a lawsuit away from everybody backing down. And so they strip the power from any regulatory agency that we would put in place. So at some point, you got to be able to say, how do we want to do this?
2: Well, that's a shot. That's a reference to Tennessee and Virginia, for instance. Maybe Florida State? Not really. Chuck Oliver Show, continuing on Thursday. That's Kirby Smart in Destin, SEC spring meetings. And he was essentially saying, rules are great, but what about enforcing them and then us living with the results? What about an Alabama basketball coach not trying to put an NBA player on the floor? Like, what about that? Like, there needs to be some sort of allowance for the NCAA to decide stuff like this. As far as recruiting and transfers, names, likeness, and all the things that dominate the headlines today, when the NCAA hands out a ruling and the immediate response from Texas Tech is, we're suing because you declared our quarterback ineligible for betting on games involving the team that he was on scholarship for. So when the response is to take the power away from those who are enforcing, that's what Kirby's talking about. Now, the offshoot of all that and player salaries and revenue sharing. And do you remember that letter from the Pac-10 athletes during COVID? We want half the revenue. Well, I thought that's absurd. Not getting half the revenue. They're getting a bunch of it. Plus whatever comes through the extra deals on top. So it's not just 20 and a half for all your athletic programs. It's 20 and a half for all your athletic programs and whatever you can raise for LSU's football team and LSU's basketball team and the women's team and baseball and softball and everything else you play there on top of it. So like that's where we live today. And as part of that, and Kirby's part of it, he is. We're playing Florida State in Athens and Florida State in Tallahassee. Actually, we're not playing Florida State at all, but we may give you one game in a neutral site at an NFL field. On-campus games, they're always the best. But I'm not just talking about get rid of neutral site games. Mm-mm. Like Wake Forest, for instance. Hey, their stadium's like, what, 2 or 3 miles from actual, quote, campus? Is that right? 5 miles?
3: Probably about a couple, I'd say. Okay. It's not that far, but it's not a walk. It's not simultaneously like you're on campus, take a walk, you're at the stadium.
2: You can't walk there, absolutely. So basically, even at Wake Forest, where literally it's a couple miles away, that's all. It still sucks. It's not on campus. UCF used to be at that just god-awful concrete reflecting dish in Orlando. It sucked. The stadium was not great, but I didn't think so. But just the fact that it wasn't on campus and the UCF campus, you know where that is? The UCF campus is everywhere, but not like where the stadium is now. The U, it still sucks. Playing all your regular season games in an NFL stadium or down the street or off campus, wherever it is, if that's where your home games take place, it sucks. Well, guess what? It sucks if you do that for one game too. Because at least for like the U, all right, sign up for this week's bus. They have bus service that they provide to students for free. All you got to do is tell them, save me a spot, and then show up with your student ID. You're on to Fort Lauderdale. That's all you got to do. It stinks to have to do that every Saturday. It stinks to have to do it one Saturday. Now, at least for Miami, I know it's the North Carolina game or it's the Florida State game or it's a game you care about, but it's also Bethune-Cookman. Well, it really stinks when it's only once per season and it's going to be Tennessee or Notre Dame or Clemson or for Auburn, for Baylor. If it stinks every week, it stinks even more when it's once a week, but it's a huge game. But that's what a promoter wants. So that's the era where, as a direct result of all this stuff Kirby's talking about, Florida State is not going to Athens and Georgia is not going to Tallahassee. they may meet for one game in, I don't know, someplace with a lid. Nashville, maybe. So that's the reality. What's up, Heath?
3: Yeah, kind of building off of that, Chuck. Yesterday, Chris Del Conte, the AD of Texas, was asked about the series that's scheduled with Notre Dame, 28-29. They're scheduled to play. He says that they're, quote, tentatively on the schedule right now, but kind of leaving it open that, well, maybe they wouldn't be playing that game series with Notre Dame after all. One, I think that stinks if they don't play because
2: people give an organ to get a game with them.
3: Yeah, that's the kind of thing that people look forward to. Like your fans get excited about that. I still think it's really easy for people to grumble and complain and whine about it. But one of your jobs as a college football program is to provide your fans with things that they get something exciting out of, to where they want to spend the money, not just for the ticket, not just for the parking that day, for all of it. Give them enough of an experience that they want to donate the way that you are asking everybody, donate, donate, donate all the time. It's not just as simple as, well, give us your money and then we'll give you the bare minimum product we can. You need to try where you can to do more. And this is a way you can do more. And it's also, it helps for other things. It helps for recruiting. It helps for a lot of things. People get excited. Kids get excited about playing in big games, high profile stages in a way they're not going to get for, hey, we got Kent State rolling in and a noon kick. It's not the same.
2: Yeah. And you could win the game. You really can. And that's not being snarky. That's like one of you going to win the game. Make it you. And the other thing is, Heath, when a series like this gets canceled, like a big time Georgia, Florida State or whoever in Ohio State or Notre Dame or Texas, you know who Texas is going to replace Notre Dame with? It's going to be Sam Houston State and Abilene Christian.
3: Oh, yeah. No, it won't be. It will make the sport worse. It will make their experience for their fans worse, and it will make the overall sport viewing experience worse. But it just goes back to Texas is still complaining about the fact that they played Ohio State last year, and they feel like, well, we didn't get in because we played Ohio State. If we just played Ohio, we would have beaten them, and we would have made the playoff because we only had two losses. But that's not the game that kept you out. The game that kept you out was you lost to Billy and the Gators,
2: yep.
3: And that's the one that was the resume blot that kept you out. You could have lost to Ohio State and been fine. Don't lose to a Florida team that wasn't going bowling. But they're like, well, we had to play that game. Okay, but you lost it. That's the problem. The problem is not that you played a good team out of conference and lost. That would have helped you, the fact that that loss was a better loss than anybody you were competing with two losses would have had. It would have helped you for seeding. It would have helped you for getting in. But you can't catch an L to somebody who's not even playing in a bowl game and act like the problem is you lost the big game. That's not what it was.
2: That's looking the other way from reality, because you said it there. Heath, the committee don't like nothing like a great loss. I mean, there is almost nothing that they'll crow more about than, oh, that was a good loss. And so they would have gotten mad props for it if they only had two overall and one of them didn't happen in the swamp.
3: Yep. And meanwhile, another story that I want to touch on quickly, Brett Yormark saying that he's interested in the Big 12 going to 10 conference games if the playoff expands to 24. Look, we already talked about it, Chuck. There are fewer of these kind of games, these inter-conference games getting played. If the Big 12 goes to 10 and basically takes itself out of the mix for almost any games outside the conference, we're going to get to a point where there's almost no point to having interconference games at all if everybody's booked up all their games against each other. I don't think that's good for the sport either. Again, we need games that are fun, games that are interesting, and we don't need another game of West Virginia against UCF. That's not – no one's looking at the schedule saying, oh, man, I need a 10th Big 12 game. No one's doing that. I don't know what makes Brett Yormark think that's the way to go. The only good thing about it is you control the entire TV inventory and you don't have to pay the money or do a home and home with somebody if it's in conference. But that, again, that's short-sighted thinking. That is not good for the overall sport of college football if they do that.
2: That's one more full weekend of TV inventory of a lukewarmish to better product. So I get that. But that's so transparent. And you really do start to sort of build a fence that the SEC and Big Ten, I think both conferences would want to build on their own. Hey, let's fence in the Big 12, and you're kind of doing it for them. So they kind of want to wall everybody off from the actual big boy football, and you kind of help them a little bit. So what matters to us today, presented by This Stuff Matters, Pastor Tom Gray, former SEC player, Vanderbilt. Follow him at thisstuffmatters.net. Appreciate everybody joining us today. David, you, he, the guest. We'll all be back this time tomorrow with more of the Chuck Oliver Show.
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13: 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Coming up, WWE superstar Jade Cargill. Actor Utkarsh Ambudkar. And now, sitting in for Rich, O'Shea Jackson Jr.
15: Yeah, yeah, yeah.

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0: Guess what? Their coach got fired because the standard is higher than making the playoffs and losing. And I think they were in the second round. And it's going to be the same way. Which, if you have 24 in there, you think Georgia, you think Tennessee, you think Alabama, you think those programs are going to tolerate a one and done? No.
1: That's sort of similar to what happened to, I can't pronounce his name, but the New York Knicks coach a couple of years. You know, he got there, he kept, you know, like I said, he couldn't never get him to the promise, to the big dance, and now
0: Thibodeau,
1: Mike Brown's got him there. Yep.
0: Jake, thank you so much for the call, and you get better. We're pulling for you. We're praying for you. We're back after this.
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2: Buxton, fly ball, left center. Going, it is gone.
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2: 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Carry for Cruz.
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0: 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No more Mr. Nice Guy. 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
13: Buxton, fly ball, left center. 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
13: 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Carry for Cruz.
1: 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Amber and Ian.
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0: the connections to do it, so I got to rely on you. You do it. You got it.
1: We'll see what the good Lord has in store for Dane Weber at Cal. We'll also see what the good Lord has in store for the Spurs tonight.
0: Okay.
1: Who are looking to send this Western Conference to a Game 7.
2: This is awesome.
1: Given how they played in Game 5, a little help from above.
0: Oh, now I know where we're going.
1: Might not hurt.
0: I was very confused with this.
1: Enter a group of Catholic nuns known as the Salesian Sisters who have blown up on social media over their support for the Spurs. In fact, here's one of them, Sister Cheryl E. Galley.
3: Which was a really huge blessing and a wonderful surprise from the Lord. And it's wonderful just to be able to have a lot of family and friends come together and watch the games. Last night we had a watch party with our parents and students from our school at St. John Bosco School here in San Antonio. It was a lot of fun and a wonderful way to share the joy of faith and family.
1: Praise the Lord. Amber, big deal, not a big deal.
0: What kind of person would I look like if I said this is not a big deal?
4: I saw them on GMA this morning.
0: Nuns aren't a big deal.
4: Good Morning America on ABC this morning. I saw them this morning, and the Spurs went from giving them 4 free seats, like mm-hmm. rock star seats. Tonight they have 8.
0: Oh my God.
4: I think it was Michael Strahan asked them, "How are you divvying them up? How many are in the convent?" He goes, "Well, we're not arm wrestling. We just put all the names in a hat, and whoever the top 8, the first 8 get drawn, you're going to the game tonight." So right. Divine intervention will be in place for the San Antonio Spurs. We'll see if it's enough.
0: There you go. Yeah, we will see if it's enough.
4: Great story.
0: Didn't answer whether it was a big deal or not a big deal.
4: That's a big deal.
0: There you go.
2: Right there.
0: You said
4: the right Irish thing. Catholic. What am I supposed to say?
0: You said the right thing. Exactly.
4: Right there.
0: Coming up next here on Amber and Ian. Predictions
4: Thank
0: for tonight.
4: You for that.
0: Potentially a big injury for a team waiting on whoever ends up being the winner in this series. We'll discuss it all right here on ESPN Radio.
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